0: I know it's going to sound crazy, but I am so ready for fall already. And it's helping that we're going to get a Hocus Pocus 3 with the original cast. It's supposed to hit theaters, unlike the last one, which was only streaming on Disney Plus. I'm so ready for fall. I know I'm not the only one.
1: They say the holy water's watered down, and this town's lost its faith. Our colors will fade eventually, so if our time is running out, day after day, we'll make the mundane our masterpiece. Oh my, my love, I take one look at you, you're taking me out.

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0: A teenager in Japan got banned from a school dance for excessive cussing, so he decided to sneak in anyway disguised as a girl. 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Unfortunately, the disguise lasted about 5 seconds before school officials recognized him the second he walked in.
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Good news for bald guys. A new survey found women actually rank bald heads as one of the most attractive features in men. Muscles came in first, but baldness was right behind it, just ahead of tattoos and piercings. So shout out to all of the bald men out there.

0: September cannot come soon enough. 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

0: Die With a Smile by Bruno Mars and Lady Gaga. Stay tuned. I'm Erin. I've got some more music coming up.
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I do love weddings. I cry at almost every single one of them because I love love and I just love being in that moment. But imagine, you know, you're at a wedding. It's a beautiful butterfly release during the ceremony. But when the guests open their envelopes, there's only like one or two live butterflies. The rest have all unfortunately died. So instead of this magical moment, everyone just stands there awkwardly holding these lifeless butterflies that actually have happened. That's mortifying.

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After all, these are your favorite songs, right? Don't worry, we'll keep them coming, because we got you covered. 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

0: In my opinion, a good sign of a relationship is that you're trying new things, and it's, for the most part, positive. And that's what's going on with Taylor Swift and Travis Kelce. He recently said that he's trying new food because of her. And, like, there's something so wholesome and just, it's a green flag.
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0: 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And The Rock wore a $3.3 million diamond watch to the Met. 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

Lewis Capaldi has released a surprise EP. He's currently on tour. He's wrapping up North America, and he recorded a bunch of stuff live, and that's what this EP is. It's a bunch of live songs from his tour, and it just gives me goosebumps. I'm obsessed with him.

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I'm very confused, but also very intrigued about what happened in Seattle. 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There were bagpipes, a crying contest, and even a 21-bell salute. Honestly, some restaurants mean a lot to people.

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0: 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And they are predicting what they are expecting with a lot of flowers, a lot of Marie Antoinette grandeur. Which honestly, yeah, what else do you expect? 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

People are realizing boredom might actually be good for us. 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So maybe being bored isn't a problem. It's kind of necessary.

0: A man took a Waymo to the airport, grabbed one bag, and before he could get his suitcase from the trunk, the car drove away without him. He boarded his flight with basically nothing except frustration and a carry-on.
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A mom online is going viral for saying she doesn't force her kids to share toys or snacks at the park. Her argument is that kids should learn boundaries and shouldn't feel pressured to give things away just because someone asks. The internet is divided. Some people say it teaches confidence, while others think it completely misses the point of kindness and social skills.

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A 20-year-old woman was allowed to keep living at home, but only after signing a contract. It required rent, chores, keeping a job, and helping around the house. Some people online thought it was a fair adult responsibility, while others argue it was too harsh, considering the

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It sparked a much bigger conversation about helping your kids and where that ends and pushing them begins. Now

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For the man at the bar confessed his sin.

0: An office manager in Hungary got in trouble after emailing employees suggesting they start Mondays with vigorous back and shoulder rubs to reduce stress. He literally proposed coworkers pair off and massage each other for productivity, which somehow crossed from team building directly into HR emergency.
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0: Bryan Adams in the summer of 69. We're still waiting for the summer of 26 to happen. Still kind of cool in some parts of the country. How are you? I'm John Laurenti. Welcome. We're getting ready to head into a Sunday. And guess what? It's also Mother's Day. Alex Warren in Ordinary Now.
1: They say the holy water's watered down, and this town's lost its faith. Our colors will fade eventually. So if our time is running out, day after day, we'll make the mundane a masterpiece. Oh my, oh my love. I take one look at you, you're taking me out.

0: Christina Perry in 1,000 years. Let me ask you something. How often do you actually check in with your mom? Unless, of course, you're living with her. But it's been found that about 20% of us call or text our mom every day. I am one of those people. I call my mom every day. Another 20% reach out more than once a week. And at the other extreme, there's a small group that stretches it out. 2% go 6 months or more between calls, and 1% admit they never call at all. This is the woman that gave you life. You should check in with her every other day, at least. Also, about 1/3 of people say that that question doesn't apply anymore because their mothers have passed away, which is understandable. But you know what? At least check in with mom every other day, not every 6 months. Come on.
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2: 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It appears by its own numbers, the U.S. government seems insolvent. 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

Better Homes and Gardens just announced the adult beverage we're going to be drinking all summer long. And it's not just one. There's two of them. I'll tell you more in less than 7 minutes. Here's the Kid Laroi and Justin Bieber.

0: Desiree, and you gotta be. So every summer, it seems that there's going to be one cocktail that's a favorite at every bar, club, and eatery that you visit. Well, Better Homes and Gardens just determined the adult beverage we're going to be drinking this summer. And it's not one of them. It's two of them. 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There's Frosted Mango Jalapeno Sauv Spritz. 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

0: in the yard. Taylor Swift with The Fate of Ophelia. Today is Mother's Day. And how long do you think a mother's work week is? Well, someone decided to take a look at it. And moms of kids between the ages of 5 and 12 years old, it's been found that the average hours moms work per week is 98. That is the equivalent of 2.5 full-time jobs, and the average mom gets going around 6:23 a.m., and the work doesn't stop until 8:30 p.m. at night. That is a long day.
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0: Hootie and the Blowfish only want to be with you. 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But no. It's been suggested that that can end up backfiring on you or that person. When supervisors were asked who they had signed extra work to, a majority said the office cheerleader because he or she acts so happy just to be there. Have at it.
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After all, these are your favorite songs, right? 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

0: Did you go on a date this weekend? Was it a blind one? Was it one that was set up by a friend, or did you do it through a dating app? Well, blind dates, I guess, are back in. I'll tell you more after we hear from Madonna. Right now, it's Ed Sheeran with Eyes Closed.
1: I know it's a bad idea, but how can I help myself? Been inside for most this year.

0: Madonna Holiday. I'm John Laurenti. And if you went on a date this weekend, did you go through a dating app or did you have a friend set you up? The reason I ask is if you're hesitant to let your friends play matchmaker, well, you might want to be a little bit more open-minded. Yeah. Turns out that people are twice as likely to find a date through friends and family than they would through a bar scene or a dating app.
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0: Teddy swims and lose control. 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

0: Kings of Leon and you, somebody. How do you think mothers want to spend today? It is Mother's Day. Well, half of moms want to celebrate their special day by going on a family outing. Doesn't say where, doesn't matter. Could be brunch, could be dinner, could be breakfast. Long as she's together with family, she's happy. Another group of moms said they want to spend time with their own mothers. That's good. Another group of moms, well, leave them alone. They just want some alone time. And a minimal amount of moms want alone time with their husbands. And the same amount would like breakfast in bed. Start cracking those eggs.
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0: Sabrina Carpenter with Espresso. I'm John Laurenti. Do me a favor. Stay right where you are. 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

0: Leona Lewis and Bleeding Love, with Mother's Day being today. And if you haven't figured out what you're going to do yet, well, it's time for a cram session. Spending on Mother's Day is expected to reach a record $38 billion this year. That's up from $34.1 billion last year, especially if you're going to take a car ride to go see mom. That's more than the previous record of $35.7 billion set in 2023. The average person plans to spend about $284 on gifts. 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Flowers are the most popular gift, followed by greeting cards, special outings like dinner or brunch, gift cards, clothing or accessories, you know, something like a nice piece of jewelry.
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7: One, two, three.

All right, I want you to think about this. We all grew up watching TV, right? Who are the best TV moms of all time? We'll discuss after we hear from Selena. Right now, it's Elton and Brittany and Hold Me Closer.

0: Selena and Dreaming of You. Today is Mother's Day, and we all grew up watching TV, so who do you think are some of the best TV moms of all time? Well, someone put a list together, and here it is. Coming in at number 5, Wilma Flintstone. It's a cartoon. I don't think she counts. Sophia Petrillo from The Golden Girls. Morticia Adams from The Addams Family. Interesting. Moira Rose from that Creek show. And coming in at number 1, Kitty Foreman from that 70s show, which is fine. All fine actresses and wonderful TV moms. My favorite, Mrs. C from Happy Days.
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0: Justin Bieber with Daisies. That does it for me. I'm John Laurenti. I'll be back with you later on. Get you ready for a whole new work week. And as always, because today is Mother's Day, I will leave you with this. More phone calls are made on Mother's Day than any other day of the year. Approximately 122 million calls are made to mom. Don't forget to call your mother and get her something nice. Happy Mother's Day to all you mothers out there.
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2: Last week, we looked at why more people are rethinking their yards. This week, we're focusing on what happens after that decision and what actually works once you start putting these ideas into practice. For Ginny Steibelt, that learning process didn't take long to kick in after she moved from Maryland to North Florida.
3: The other weird thing is that tomatoes do not set fruit if the nighttime temperatures don't go below 70. And so tomatoes don't grow well here in the summer. So you have to have really early spring tomatoes or fall tomatoes because the nights are not cold enough. And that was a complete surprise. Now, there's Everglades tomatoes, which is a different species. And it's a little tiny cherry tomato that is better suited for the warm night temperatures. But tomatoes are not for summer here. And so that was also a surprise.
2: It's a good reminder that gardening isn't universal. What works in one region can fall apart somewhere else. For Steibelt, that meant shifting her focus to what could actually handle the conditions in her yard.
3: As far as vegetables go, I am growing Seminole pumpkins, which is native to Mexico and Guatemala, but it was traded by indigenous peoples. So it was growing in Florida by the time the Europeans got here 500 years ago. And the Seminole Indians were growing it because it is a squash that can withstand our hot, wet summers. So that is my favorite squash here because the cucumbers and the other kinds of squash, again, don't like our hot, wet summers. And so this is going to be different for other people in other parts of the country because most of the country doesn't have hot, wet summers. They have hot, dry summers, so that more Mediterranean stuff would work there. But the Mediterranean stuff doesn't work that well in Florida.
2: These adjustments might seem small, but it's the difference between a full harvest and a disappointing season. It's less about what you want to grow and more about what actually belongs in that space.
3: So if you look at basil, the Italian basil, which is actually native to India, not Italy, the Italian basil, the sweet basil, again, does not like our hot, wet summers. But there is an alternative basil. It's called lime basil, which is native to Africa, and that it does very well in our hot, wet summers. So that is the basil I grow. I don't try to grow the sweet Italian basil anymore because it gets a fungus in the summertime.
2: Even small changes like how you water your plants can lead to better results over time.
3: I have 6 rain barrels, and the rain barrel water is much better for your soil than your municipal water. So the water that you get, that you drink, has additives in it that kill the microbes so that we don't get sick. But it also kills the microbes in the soil. And so we want the microbes in the soil. We want them. So the rain barrel water is much better for the soil, whether it's for a house plant or for your gardens, so that you're not killing the beneficial microbes in the soil, because the soil is a living ecosystem as well.
2: Thinking about a garden as a living ecosystem and not just a collection of plants is something Jim Glover says he's seeing more and more of as well.
4: I'm not the only one anymore. One of my neighbors has turned their front lawn into a meadow, and it's almost heretical to consider. It's going against the dogma of decades, if not more than a century, of what a residential landscape is supposed to look like with a large lawn, a shade tree, and some foundation shrubs. It's really heartening for me to see that there is this paradigm shift really occurring that is no small thing. So I think as far as a trend goes, this is a big one. And I don't think it's a fad. I think it's going to become the norm, frankly.
2: Glover is the owner of Glover Perennials, a wholesale nursery that supplies plants to garden centers from Philadelphia to Boston. And he says the shift isn't just theoretical, it's showing up in what customers are buying. He remembers how hard it used to be to sell native goldenrod flowers. Goldenrods are native North American flowers that have long green stems topped with clusters of bright yellow flowers.
4: Back then, in the early 2000s, selling a native goldenrod was like pulling teeth. And now we grow 11, I believe, native goldenrod species, and we literally sell thousands of them a year. So that's just one example. There's a lot of different goldenrod species. A lot of people have a mistaken thought that they cause hay fever, which is completely untrue. So just want to dispel that myth right away.
2: Now demand has expanded well beyond just a few species.
4: There's the showy goldenrod, there's the smooth asters, and the aromatic asters, black-eyed Susans. So many of us know that one already. Lupines, nodding onions. These are some great natives to incorporate into your gardens. Bee balms. There's one of my favorites is called Golden Alexander. It has a Latin name, Zizia aurea. It's a stunning yellow, umbel-shaped flower. Pollinator magnet, if there ever was one.
2: But he says there's still a common misconception. Many gardeners focused almost entirely on flowers, even though they're only one piece of the puzzle.
4: I would highly recommend that everyone's garden, native-focused garden, should include a healthy dose of native grasses. They're sort of more the backbone. They're not in showy flower per se. Their seed heads can be quite showy unto themselves. Grasses like little bluestem and prairie dropseed and purple lovegrass, switchgrass, these are all native grasses that have excellent appeal aesthetically, but also do double duty as being good diverse biodiversity species for your garden.
2: Adding native grasses and shrubs can change how a space functions. They provide structure, hold interest into the fall and winter, and support wildlife in ways flowers alone can't. And when it comes to supporting pollinators over the course of a season, he says it's about more than just what you plant. It's about when those plants bloom.
4: There's a lot of information out there about how to attract pollinators to your garden. What are pollinators? Those are butterflies and bees and beetles and hummingbirds, the sort of things that feed on the nectar and the pollen of flowers. And there's a ton of information out there. In a nutshell, it's a super easy formula for someone to jump into this whole idea. Wildlife-friendly gardening is to have three or more species of wildflowers in bloom in every blooming month of the year. So take, say, if your season starts in April for flowers to begin and, say, ends in November, have several different things blooming at any different blooming month. And that is the simple recipe for having an effective pollinator garden.
2: As spring shifts into summer, you start to see what's really working, what takes off, what falls short, and what needs to change next year. For many gardeners, it's a never-ending process. Instead of aiming for a yard that looks perfect right away, more people are building spaces that change gradually and merge into the natural environment, benefiting not just themselves, but animals and insects too. To learn more about this topic and our guests, Jim Glover and Ginny Steibelt, head to viewpointsradio.org. 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Our studio manager is Jay Silvers. I'm Gary Price.
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6: The next phase of space exploration isn't just about visiting other worlds, but the potential of one day living there. After Artemis II's successful mission to orbit the moon, attention is shifting from short trips to long-term presences. But scientists don't all agree on where that should happen first, the moon or Mars. The moon may be closer, but building a lasting settlement there poses its own challenges.
16: You know, there's different mentalities about this. Some people see the moon as a stepping stone. It is certainly easier to get to the moon. It is easier to get back from the moon if something goes wrong. Easier to send resupplies. In some ways, it makes sense to start with the moon, figure out some of the basics, and then go on to Mars. On the other hand, there's ways in which the moon is fundamentally different from Mars. You know, the gravity environment is something really, really impactful to human biology. And, you know, we've learned a lot from studies on the International Space Station and before that, the space shuttle, about what happens to the body in basically zero gravity and weightlessness, but we don't know as much about what happens in partial gravity.
6: That's Scott Solomon, teaching professor of biosciences at Rice University and author of Becoming Martian: How Living in Space Will Change Our Bodies and Minds. He says the moon has only 1/6 the gravity of Earth, while Mars has 1/3. It might not sound like a big difference, but this lack of gravity actually makes the moon a far harsher place to live.
16: If we can figure out how to operate on the moon and not just, you know, how to kind of build stuff there, but what happens to our bodies and also how do we feed ourselves? Can we grow crops? What are the impacts on those organisms of that partial gravity? In some ways, Mars should be easier because it's not as different from Earth. But some people think we should just go straight to Mars and like, hey, let's just focus on if Mars is the goal, then let's go straight there and solve the problems as they appear. So it kind of depends who you talk to and ultimately what is the motivation for going.
6: So what's really driving this push to Mars? As we discussed last week, part of it is rooted in a long-standing human impulse to explore. But Solomon says this motivation isn't purely philosophical. There are monetary motivations, too.
16: So there are people that are motivated by the opportunity to make a profit, right? So there's the idea that there might be things that we could, you know, mine on the surfaces of either the moon or Mars or beyond the asteroid belt, which is, you know, just beyond Mars, is known to be very, very rich in rare earth elements. And a lot of these are the components of our technology, our smartphones and computer chips and all of that. So there's potentially money to be made. And once you're out in space in a lower gravity environment, it can be easier, in theory, to launch spacecraft, probes, whatever, to those places that have those valuable minerals, metals, elements.
6: Then there's the obvious scientific curiosity. We stand to learn a lot about ourselves, about life in the cosmos, and the origins of the universe. But for Sir Solomon, the most compelling motivation is the survival of the human species.
16: If we are all confined to one planet, any sort of major disaster that would happen on Earth, whether it's self-inflicted like nuclear war or something external, something that we don't have control over, like a super volcano eruption or a major asteroid impact, right? That threatens to wipe us out and actually threatens potentially to wipe out all life on Earth. We know that mass extinctions have happened in the past, right? And so, you know, if you're confined to one planet, you are more vulnerable. So that might be something that is still far off in the future, but some people think that that's something we need to be actively working on so that when the time comes, we don't have all our eggs on one planet.
6: What will actually happen to us from an evolutionary perspective if we build settlements in a radically new environment like the Moon or Mars? Will our bodies change over time? Solomon believes that natural selection will play a factor from generation to generation.
16: That's not a very pleasant process, right? Like when we talk about adaptation, we sort of gloss over the individuals that don't make it and don't pass on their genes to the next generation. So there's a lot of death and suffering that goes into the process of evolution by natural selection. You know, I think if we are deciding that we need to be living elsewhere, we need to live on Mars for whatever the motivation is, then, you know, we have the technology now to manipulate our biology, to manipulate our genes and our physiology in particular ways that could alleviate some of that death and suffering and could help to facilitate the process of adaptation in future generations. So yeah, there are biologists that are actively working on trying to think through, like, how could we do this? What manipulations could we do?
6: There are a lot of ethical questions to consider that can't be overlooked. Even though humans have the technology, there's still a lot we don't know.
16: We don't know if there are any negative effects of making those changes, right? So we need to make sure it's safe and effective and doesn't cause any unintended consequences. So, you know, and then we need to think through all of the downstream consequences. If we make these changes, what does that mean? Like, we are manipulating our evolutionary future, and who gets to make those choices, right? Under what circumstances? These are big, important questions that cannot be overlooked. What does it mean to be human? Is being human being a member of the species Homo sapiens? You know, if we look back at our evolutionary history, at what point did we become human?
6: When he teaches students about human evolution, Solomon shows them a diagram of fossils and asks them to pinpoint when Homo sapiens became human.
16: When did we cross that line? What did that look like? So I think if we play it forward in time, it's kind of the same exercise. What does it mean to be human? If we sort of determined that biologically a new species had come into existence on Mars, does that mean they're not human or just a different kind of human? So, it's almost a philosophical question. I mean, it is a biological question. I mean, we can talk about what is the meaning of species in biology. You could probably get biologists to get in a fist fight if you ask them to actually define species and agree on how you draw the line between them. But I think it's more than biological, right? It's really like at the heart of who we are.
6: These questions shift the conversation from where we can go to what it means to go at all. Building a settlement in space isn't just a technical challenge. It's also a decision about how far we're willing to change as humans in order to live and exist in this environment. Solomon's book, Dark Star, A New History of the Space Shuttle, is available now online and in select bookstores. To learn more about our guest this week and all of our featured guests, visit viewpointsradio.org. 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
20: This is Viewpoints Explained. I'm Ebony McMorris. When Tim Cook took over Apple in 2011, many wondered if he could follow the success of Steve Jobs and keep the momentum going. 15 years later, he's stepping down with a very different kind of legacy. Cook's departure wasn't a sudden exit. Apple says the move is part of a long-planned succession, with Cook transitioning to executive chairman of Apple's board, and John Ternus, a long hardware engineer at the company, is stepping up as the new CEO. But the timing does stand out. Apple is moving into a new phase that looks different from the one Cook managed. Under Cook's leadership, Apple became a financial powerhouse. The company grew from about $350 billion in value to more than $4 trillion. He expanded the product lineup, built a global supply chain, and turned products like AirPods and the Apple Watch into big revenue drivers. In many ways, he made Apple more consistent and less dependent on the success of the iPhone. That stability did come with trade-offs, though. Critics say Apple fell behind in artificial intelligence and had big delays to Siri updates. There was also mixed reviews on Apple's virtual reality headset, the Vision Pro. This raised questions about Apple's innovation or if it was just following existing ideas from competitors like Google. The big question is, what comes next? Smartphone sales, still Apple's core business, have largely cooled around the world. At the same time, the company is under pressure to catch up in artificial intelligences and develop software that tops rivals like Microsoft and Google. After a decade built on scale and stability, Apple is once again being judged on its innovation and ability to build superior, more premium products. That's Viewpoints Explained for this week. More in a moment.
21: Welcome to Culture Crash, where we examine what's new and old in entertainment. 3 years after season one premiered back in 2023, the Netflix anthology show Beef is back with a new season, highlighting another relatively small story of everyday people who have a chance encounter and quickly find themselves, well, beefing. Season 2 stars Oscar Isaac and Carey Mulligan as an established couple who run an elite country club in California, as well as Kaylee Spaney and Charles Melton as a younger couple who work around the club. When these four cross paths one night, and one couple ends up with footage of a fight between the other that spiraled out of control and got physical, blackmail, power grabs, and jealousy ensue. Watching Beef, I couldn't help but be reminded of another popular anthology series that uses intimate character studies to show larger trends of the modern world in HBO's The White Lotus. Both The White Lotus and Beef have star-studded casts, depict the ugliness of everyday life, and use black comedy to show the many ways that seemingly ordinary people can find themselves obsessed with a neighbor, a coworker, or an acquaintance. Season 2 of Beef uses the setting of an elite country club to show exorbitant wealth in America, as well as the strivers who are desperate to cut off a piece of the American dream for themselves, no matter what sacrifices they need to make along the way. Led by star turns from all four members of its main cast, Beef Season 2 builds upon the stellar first season and proves that creator Lee Sung-jin's show has the writing, the direction, and the vision to continue mining black comedy and tense drama out of little interactions that go south in a hurry. I'm Evan Rook.
3: Susan, it's so great to finally be able to get together again.
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26: A lot of neurodivergent people say to me, like, I'm working too hard at this. And I'm like, everyone works hard at this. We are in a worldwide loneliness epidemic. 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
22: There are few things better than having a best friend. To have someone know you, accept you, and to be that same person for them is a true joy of life. And like with most things of value, it takes a lot of work. Making friends is hard. It's scary to put yourself out there and risk being vulnerable. And though it's an area most people struggle with, Caroline McGuire says it's an even bigger obstacle for those who are neurodivergent.
26: When typical people tell me, and I read every friendship book that comes out, you know, when they tell me about their struggles, it's like, oh, this period of time, you know, in my 20s, after college, in my 30s, in this particular workplace or job, I'm struggling. But it isn't, I've struggled my entire life, and I've never really found my people. And I've kind of been told that what I do doesn't work and that people are, you know, alienated from me. And so I think that's a big distinction because I think neurodivergent people have a hard time making friends and they've had a history of a hard time making friends.
22: Which can be extremely damaging to their self-esteem and confidence, leading many to give up on the entire idea. McGuire's decided to tackle this issue head-on with her new book, Friendship Skills for Neurodivergent Adults, a guide for the anxious, uniquely wired, and easily distracted. The first misconception she's dismantling is the myth of the perfect friendship.
26: I don't know if it was just too many rom-coms or something, but I think that a lot of us were brought up with this myth that, like, friendship is easy for everybody else. Friendship happens so organically. It takes no work.
22: In reality, creating deep connections takes time and effort for everyone.
26: Like if you talk to people who have good friendships, they spend time on it. They don't click with everyone. It is hard work. It doesn't always happen. You know, we are in a worldwide loneliness epidemic. So it's not just neurodivergent people who feel lonely. And I think the myth is dangerous for neurodivergent people because it makes you feel other, it makes you feel wrong, and it makes you think that things are just going to be easy. And then a lot of neurodivergent people will say to me, like, I'm working too hard at this. And I'm like, everyone works hard at this.
22: It's a belief McGuire heard from thousands of people when researching for her book. Many neurodivergent people feel like trying to make friends was too much effort, too expensive, and too time-consuming. But McGuire realized this sentiment that friendship isn't worth it really applied when they were friends with the wrong people.
26: And I just started realizing that people were in relationships where they were like going somewhere they didn't want to go, spending money they didn't have to be with people who didn't really click with them. And I just realized that I had to address this whole, it must be worth it thing. And that part of the problem is that if you're not with people where you have shared mindset, shared experiences, I mean, they've done studies where people who are best friends actually start to like take on each other's traits and start to sort of sync up their brains, right? If you're not in that, then it's not filling your connection cup. And that if we don't think about what we want in the relationship, then we're not satisfied.
22: And if it's not fulfilling, then all the effort definitely doesn't feel worth it. Still, it's a trap McGuire often sees her patients fall into, which is why a main message in her book is that being social is not about keeping others satisfied.
26: A lot of people who are neurodivergent kind of take whatever is dished out, right? So they tend to lapse into people pleasing, not all, but some. And so what they end up doing is, this happened with a client of mine, like they joined a kayak club and I was like, do you like kayaking? And they were like, no. And I was like, then why would you join a kayaking club? Like, you're not going to meet people who are like you, who enjoy the things you enjoy. So part of me is saying to them, don't just people please, right? Don't try to fit in to the point where you're creating this alternate self, because that's what happens a lot.
22: Instead, McGuire advises that people first figure out what they like and value and what they don't, so that they can meet others as their most authentic self.
26: And so I think that mindset shift of, I'm going to explore friendship, not from the perspective of I'll take anyone I can get, but more from the perspective of what do I want? And what works for me, and trying to show up more authentically.
22: However, that doesn't mean you don't adapt. Many neurodivergent people use masking as a coping mechanism throughout their lives to fit in with social norms. And once they decide to stop hiding, it can be difficult to understand the difference between masking your true self and adapting to meet a friend's needs. McGuire says the biggest distinction is time. Adapting is temporary, like going to a restaurant you don't really like because it's your friend's favorite spot. Masking, on the other hand, is hiding your needs for fear that they won't be accepted.
26: Pretending to like things you don't like, pretending to not have the needs that you have. We all sometimes have to adapt, but adapting should be like a choice versus, if I'm in this relationship with you and I don't mask heavily and I don't suppress my neurodivergent traits, you're not going to be friends with someone who stims. You're not going to be friends with someone who blurts and interrupts. You know, even if I'm working on it, you're like, I'm suppressing and masking and pretending. and really hyper vigilantly watching everything you do so that I can please you. And I get how people fall into that. I want to say that. Like, there's no shame of the people who've fallen into that, but that's not sustainable. I mean, that's like being an actor at every moment of your life.
22: To find the people we truly connect with, we need to understand not only our own needs, but the elements that build a relationship. Making friends is even more difficult when you don't understand the structure of the social world or what the stages of friendship look like. In her book, McGuire uses the idea of a social GPS to help provide guidance.
26: So social GPS is about understanding the levels of friendship, because that's tough for neurodivergent people. Often they just don't understand that, like, the person is not a friend, they're an acquaintance, and they treat an acquaintance with the qualities of a friend, lean on them a little bit too much, or trust too quickly and too much. The other element is, how does trust work? Because a lot of neurodivergent people are very trusting. They are impulsive in their friendships and they give trust away. And trust is track record. It's built. It's not something that you get to have. It's something you earn. And then there's the stages of friendship, right? Like, what are the stages? How does friendship work? How is it built over time? And just understanding, like, that idea of the reciprocity of relationships and how they are built and how trust is built and how a friendship is actually built.
22: McGuire says once you've figured out your own social GPS, it's much easier to recognize how different people fit into your life. Even for those who may be at the very beginning of this journey, having a social GPS is a great foundation for figuring out your perfect social life.
26: I think that this is hard. I think it's hard for everyone. But I do think that even if people are super scared and they're anxious about this, they can dip their toe in the water. I've designed the book so that you can, there's an exercise called One Thing to Try Today, and you could literally just do that as you're building your confidence.
22: Which can look like saying hi to a stranger you pass on the street or asking the cashier at your local grocery store how their day's going. Every step forward, no matter how small, is a win. And with all of the anxiety and pressure around making friends, it's easy to forget about the work that goes into maintaining a friendship. McGuire says this can be especially difficult for neurodivergent people.
26: One of the reasons is that the executive function system, the management system of the brain for neurodivergent people, can be very weak. And that's the system that manages, like, prioritization, organization, follow through. And we have this trait where people are very out of sight, out of mind. And we don't mean to, but keeping up with everything and managing and organizing ourselves is very difficult for some people.
22: The good news is McGuire has two big tips for how to make it a whole lot easier. The first trick is to put some things on autopilot by creating a standing date so that it's already built into your calendar.
26: So I like to say to people, like, this is tough. I have the perfect excuse. I have, like, the busiest schedule. So I'm like, this is tough. Can we make this so that it's a regular occurrence and we don't have to do a lot of maintenance to keep it up? And so, you know, every Thursday we go to coffee, or every Thursday I bowl at the bowling league, or I go to my kayak club.
22: The second tip is to create an anchor, something that reminds you to reach out to friends. For example, every day you get to work, you spend the first 5 minutes responding to messages. The idea is to create habits that can easily be baked into your normal routine.
26: I do it when my son is, I'm waiting for his bus, which sometimes can be like 45 minutes that I'm standing out there. It's bonkers. I will sit and I will text people back and I will respond to DMs and I will do that stuff during that time. And it's an anchor. So if I'm standing out in the wonderful Boston cold, I'm like, oh, I should be texting people. It, like, allows it to be very habitual as opposed to, oh, I have to remember and put it on a list that I then don't check.
22: Setting up these systems helps us keep up with our relationships without the added stress of constantly needing to schedule a new task. McGuire provides even more guidance in her new book, Friendship Skills for Neurodivergent Adults, which is available now wherever books are sold. You can find more information about Caroline McGuire and all of our guests on our website, radiohealthjournal.org. Our executive producer is Amira Zaveri. I'm Kristen Farah.
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24: When Rebecca Morrison hit puberty, she began to gain weight. In response, her mom became more vocal about how she needed to lose it. Her tactics ranged from putting Morrison on the bathroom scale every Saturday to sewing dresses a size too small, hoping it'd be enough motivation to shed some pounds. As you can imagine, the results were disastrous.
25: Growing up, when I started to gain weight around puberty, she pushed me really hard. And I really did feel for many years that it was a conditional love. If I lost weight, she'd be happy. If I didn't lose weight, that love between mother and daughter was, fractured.
24: Morrison fictionalizes her childhood experience in a middle grade novel called The Blue Dress. She wrote it for adolescent readers, hoping they might see themselves in her story and not feel so alone and isolated. The novel centers around a 13-year-old Iranian immigrant named Yasmin.
25: I tried exactly what Yasmin did. I tried to starve myself, but then you're starving, and then you binge, then you do the other things that are so dark, and you feel such shame about binging and purging. That's when it started, when I was around. For me, it was a couple years later than 13, but hiding food, I did exactly those things. And that comes from shame. That comes from, being told you can't do something, you can't have something, that's not for you. And you want to be like everyone else. Why can't I, just eat like my brother?
24: Dr. Joey Skelton is a professor of pediatrics at Wake Forest University School of Medicine and co-author of the book, Your Child is Not Their Weight, Parenting in a Size-Obsessed World. He says that parents make their kids miserable by commenting on their child's weight.
5: And I think parents now know not to make comments directly about the kid's weight, of telling a child that you need to lose weight. I think it still happens, unfortunately, sometimes. But then also making comments related to habits and behaviors that can be tied to weight. Are you sure you need seconds? You don't need to eat that much of that. You should really cut back. Those things are very, very cutting and really hurt. And it's done. Parents aren't doing it to be critical. They're doing it because they love their children and they want their children to be happy and healthy. But most of the time, it's not perceived that way by children when those comments are made.
24: In Morrison's book, Yasmin's mom is thin and petite and wants her daughter to be the same shape. But Yasmin isn't naturally small. Skelton says our body shape and size are influenced more by genetics than by what and how much we eat.
5: And the bigger the body is, probably the more influence that genetics has on it. That's something that has been known for a while, and we continue to learn more about that. That, when we're in a bigger body, 50 to 60% or even more, that tends to be controlled by our genetics. Now, that doesn't mean there's not some influence of behaviors on that, but people are just built differently. Bigger legs, bigger shoulders, taller, shorter, no hair like me. There's a lot that goes into our bodies that is heavily influenced by genetics, and in particular genetics in a certain environment that we live in right now. There's a lot that's not under our children's control or anyone's control. And when you have these messages in the media that say, hey, this is a lifestyle choice and you can achieve the goals that you want to achieve through diet and exercise, that's not always really true.
24: In The Blue Dress, Yasmin's mom constantly monitors what her daughter eats. She even encourages her to skip dinner with the family. Skelton says that, sadly, this is a far too common scenario.
5: So talking about weight, teasing about weight, especially in families, which can happen, But typically the teasing and bullying is something that's a broader problem. You know, the child dieting, you know, the child trying to eliminate whole food groups, making themselves eat less, weighing portions out. Dieting is actually very, and counting calories especially, is very contributory to eating disorders. And then finally, a poor body image. And I think that's also a broader discussion within families, within society, is that if children don't like their bodies and they're trying to lose weight to change their body, that could actually predict an eating disorder, which is a really tough one. You know, how do we get kids who are being told by the world around them their body is ugly or is not healthy? How do we get them say, hey, I like my body, I love my body, as a way not only to promote better health, but also to prevent eating disorders?
24: Parents want their children to be healthy and happy, but Skelton says they need to realize that weight is not the only marker of good health.
5: There's this assumption, and so a lot of the body positivity movement, the health at every size movement, has really gone on to say that there's so much more about my health than my weight. And so if you're in a normal weight body, I think we know that. Let's look at, are we screening for all the diseases? Are you getting all your checkups? Are we checking cholesterol and blood pressure? We're looking at all these other things that indicate health. But what people in bigger bodies, people with obesity, have said for so long, that everything about my health is coming back to my weight. And we know from research, I think hopefully we're getting better about this, but we know from research that people in bigger bodies are oftentimes, they're not getting the testing done with that. And it could be that the doctor's not doing the testing. They're instead focusing on the weight too much, or they don't want to go to the doctor anymore because they're kind of sick of being treated like this and sick of hearing that.
24: Skelton says that instead of putting the burden on your child to make healthier choices, silently build it into the whole family's lifestyle.
5: We don't need to make a big deal about them. We don't need to call attention to them, but just start making some of the changes. One of the things, and these are some of the deeper changes that need to occur, if your goal is to eat out less, try to identify what's a night that we're eating out that we could eat out at home and plan ahead. Plan that meal, buy the stuff ahead of time. You know, even it's what we call assembled meals. If you got to get a rotisserie chicken and a pre-made salad from the store, at least you have that at home ready to go. And that makes that change a little bit easier. You don't need to make a big deal when the kids, you know, depending on the age of the kid, of like, hey, where are we going out for dinner tonight? No, we're going to have dinner at home. And that's it.
24: Often, families that want to be proactive about their health will make changes in their lifestyle and expect to see significant weight loss. For example, they may eat out less often and cut out sugary drinks. But when no one loses weight after these efforts, they're disappointed. However, Skelton says there are other benefits the family should appreciate.
5: That family is better off. Their health is better because of the changes that they made. We know that when you eat more meals at home, when you cut out sugar sweet beverages, you're going to see a health improvement with that. But if we only focus on weight as the marker of health, it sends the wrong message. You're missing the bigger picture with that. And so I think that what we want, that conversation between healthcare providers and the parents, is one, to do in a sensitive way that maybe you need to do this without the kid in the room. And the second is just let that be a marker of, well, let's just check to see if there's anything that, you know, maybe we could talk about from a health reason. Because what then goes miss is maybe there's another child in that family with the exact same health habits, but as we don't go that extra mile to talk about their habits because we think that child is healthy because they're in a normal weight body, whereas they could be drinking sodas and eating snack food all day long.
24: This is exactly the case in The Blue Dress, where Yasmin's brother can eat whatever he wants with no apparent weight gain and no food restrictions from his parents. Eventually, a school counselor intervenes to help Yasmin and her family. In real life, Morrison is happy to report that she and her mom have made peace with each other. They've confronted the pain she experienced around her weight as a child and have both apologized for the mistakes they've made.
25: Because the truth is, and I really hope that this comes out, is that this is a love story between a mother and daughter. It's a love story because we loved each other, just we had to find each other and understand each other.
24: Morrison's book, The Blue Dress, and Skelton's book, Your Child Is Not Their Weight, are available now online or by ordering through your local bookstore. You can find more information about Rebecca Morrison and Dr. Joey Skelton on our website, radiohealthjournal.org. Our writer-producer this week is Polly Hansen. Our lead producer is Kristen Farah. Our production manager is Jason Dickey. I'm Greg Johnson.
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11: Medical notes this week. Your intense reactions may be increasing your anxiety. New research in Biological Psychiatry Global Open Science suggests that individuals with heightened emotional responses to mistakes are significantly more likely to develop anxiety-driven avoidance. An initial overreaction, followed by a reduction in the brain's emotional sensitivity a year later, often correlates with worsening symptoms of anxiety and depression. Researchers hope this finding leads to targeted therapies that can intervene before temporary stress turns into a chronic avoidant disorder. Are diamonds our secret weapon against global warming? Scientists have theorized that shooting diamond dust into the stratosphere will reflect sunlight back into space, therefore cooling the Earth. However, new research in the Journal of Aerosol Science reveals this won't work as intended. Tiny carbon shells in the dust cause the particles to absorb heat rather than reflect it. This research underscores the need for absolute purity in particles to avoid damaging the environment. Your zip code might be aging you faster than your genetic clock. According to a study in social science and medicine, living in neighborhoods with limited jobs and unstable housing is linked to faster cellular aging. Researchers found that these stressors become biologically embedded, causing cells to stop dividing. Instead, they fuel chronic inflammation that leads to frailty and age-related diseases. And finally, are you addicted to food? Many ultra-processed foods are industrially engineered with addictive qualities similar to tobacco. Research in the Milbank Quarterly argues that packaged snacks and sugary drinks are deliberately formulated to bypass self-control and overstimulate the brain's reward systems. Scientists believe the food industry needs to be held accountable for these deceptive products instead of placing blame on the consumer. And that's Medical Notes this week. I'm Mayon Vasta Betancourt.
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Big 80s moment there from A-ha, and that is Take On Me. Hey there, this is MJ. Got some Alicia Keys and Charlie Puth on the way. But first, here's Taylor Swift and The Fate of Ophelia.

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0: Alicia Keys, and that's Girl on Fire. So the solid evidence that the heights, or lack of it, has a powerful effect on a man's personality and status. Tall guys, more popular than short men. They report higher levels of satisfaction than short guys, and they earn more money. So tall guys get the money and the girls, but short guys get to hang around for an extra decade to spend their kids' inheritance. Yep, that's called the short king game, for sure. 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

On the way next, a great throwback from Mariah Carey, but first, song from a guy who has just shaved all his hair off. Here's Ed Sheeran. This is Bad Habits.

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0: 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So a lady in Florida got busted for DUI for having a beer in her Happy Meal. So I'm guessing then that she's been charged with one count of taking the happy in the Happy Meal a step too far.
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8: Good Mother's Day morning. We have a first alert weather day in place for the threat for some strong to severe thunderstorms, especially this afternoon and evening. But it's going to be a wet and stormy one overall, with a high of around 79, with a southeasterly wind at about 5 to 15. Overnight tonight, a few showers and storms early on, otherwise mostly cloudy, with a low of around 56. And for your Monday, lots of sunshine and pleasant, with a high of around 76, with a northeasterly wind at about 5 to 10. From the KXI 12 First Alert Weather Center, I'm meteorologist Brian Briggs.
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levitating. Dua Lipa and That's Levitating. Hey there, this is MJ hanging out with you, playing a whole bunch of your favourite songs, like the latest one from Bruno Mars, I Just Might. That's on the way, and we'll do a throwback from Lorde and Royals. That will play next after Lifehouse.

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0: There's Bruno Mars and I Just Might. So people who are optimistic tend to live longer. In fact, optimism is a trait that actually can be developed, potentially increasing the likelihood of reaching the age of 85 by up to 70%, which is kind of crazy, right, when you think about it. They also enjoy longer lives because they're more likely to adopt healthier lifestyle habits. See, for me, I tried being optimistic once, but you know what? I think I'd sooner rather die at 70 than spend the extra 15 years smiling at people that I don't like. 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
0: Hefty Slider Bag. 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

There's so many great new songs out there right now, and this is definitely one of those. Hope you like it. I think it's pretty cool. Here's Charles Kelly, and this is Can't Be Alone Tonight.

0: There's Daughtry and Home. So New York City and New York City residents extremely happy right now because they've actually just welcomed their first full-scale casino. 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
8: Good Mother's Day morning. We have a first alert weather day and space for the threat for some strong to severe thunderstorms, especially this afternoon and evening. But it's going to be a wet and stormy one overall with a high of around 79 with a southeasterly wind at about 5 to 15. Overnight tonight, a few showers and storms early on, otherwise mostly cloudy with a low of around 56. And for your Monday, lots of sunshine and pleasant with a high of around 76 with a northeasterly wind at about 5 to 10. From the KXI 12 First Alert Weather Center, I'm meteorologist Brian Briggs.
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0: There's Hozier, and that is too sweet. 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

There's Pink, and that is Just Give Me a Reason. Hey there, this is MJ. Thanks for hanging out today, by the way. So many great songs coming up. We'll do some Katy Perry and Hot and Cold and a big 80s moment from Dan Hartman. I Can Dream About You plays next after Teddy Swims.

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0: There's Katy Perry, and that's Hot and Cold. So there is now solid evidence that height, or maybe the lack of it, has a powerful effect on a man's personality and status. Tall guys, more popular than short men. They also report higher levels of satisfaction than short guys, and they earn more money than shorter men. Short guys, on the other hand, I know, are more sensitive than tall guys, and they're actually more loving than tall guys as well, and they live longer. So science basically just confirmed that the tall guys may be the winners in life, but at least short guys can fit comfortably in an airplane seat while the others cry about it. From refreshed staples to trusted favourites, you can discover brands that are thoughtfully designed and priced for you and your family at Coles and Coles.com.
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We'll do some 3am next after Benson Boone and Beautiful Things.

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0: 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I'm guessing then that she got charged with DUI for taking Happy just a step too far.
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9: Good Mother's Day morning. We have a first alert weather day in place for the threat for some strong to severe thunderstorms, especially this afternoon and evening. But it's going to be a wet and stormy one overall, with a high of around 79, with a southeasterly wind at about 5 to 15. Overnight tonight, a few showers and storms early on, otherwise mostly cloudy, with a low of around 56. And for your Monday, lots of sunshine and pleasant, with a high of around 76, with a northeasterly wind at about 5 to 10. From the KXI 12 First Alert Weather Center, I'm meteorologist Brian Briggs.

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Hello and happy Sunday. I'm Erin. It's not just a Sunday. It's Mother's Day. Happy Mother's Day to all of the moms out there. I want to give a special shout out to my mom. Wouldn't be here without you, literally, and like where I am in life. So thank you so much. I love you.

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5: Good Mother's Day morning. We have a first alert weather day in place for the threat for some strong to severe thunderstorms, especially this afternoon and evening. But it's going to be a wet and stormy one overall, with a high of around 79, with a southeasterly wind at about 5 to 15. Overnight tonight, a few showers and storms early on, otherwise mostly cloudy, with a low of around 56. And for your Monday, lots of sunshine and pleasant, with a high of around 76, with a northeasterly wind at about 5 to 10. From the KXI 12 First Alert Weather Center, I'm meteorologist Brian Briggs.
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0: There's a newspaper clipping from 1954 going viral right now because the slang is absolutely ridiculous. George meant money, Double Bubble was a cute girl, and Bad Dad from Baghdad described a guy who was trying way too hard to look tough. And apparently, spooning your scarf meant eating food. Honestly, slang has always sounded insane to other generations.
1: They say the holy water's watered down, and this town's lost its faith. Our colors will fade eventually, so if our time's just running now, day after day, we'll make the mundane a masterpiece. Oh my, my, oh my, my love, I take one look at you, you're taking me out.

0: be me.
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0: People are pointing out things that slowly became socially acceptable without anyone noticing. 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Also, dogs everywhere. I'm a big dog person, but I do not need to see your dog in a restaurant, in a store, Home Depot. 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

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So between her and Taylor Swift, I am excited for both of them.

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0: 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I'm Erin. 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

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Things like eating meals only at normal times, having giant expensive weddings, or pretending couples need to share a bedroom to be happy. One guy even said he stopped pretending fitted sheets needed to be folded correctly. And honestly, I'm on his side for that one.

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0: 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Otherwise, it's just a hobby.
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0: Sharing habits men have that they don't even realize are weird. 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Also, apparently, men just make constant noises all day for no reason.

0: There's a woman in Arizona who is accused of pretending to be a licensed Botox injector, and now clients say they're dealing with stiff lips, lumps, and serious fears about what was actually injected into their faces. Investigators say she advertised cosmetic procedures and even training classes online, despite allegedly not having a medical license. 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So triple check that you are going to a medical professional next time.
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After all, these are your favorite songs, right? 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

So this person was fired from Amazon. They were a delivery worker in Florida, and they're accused of slashing tires on 29 vans after losing their job. Investigators say that he also stole more than 20 key fobs and then dumped them into the river along with the knife he used. Divers actually recovered several of the items, but he now faces charges including grand theft, criminal mischief, and tampering with evidence.

0: People are sharing the worst secondhand embarrassment that they've ever witnessed. One boss apparently sneezed during a meeting and had a much bigger problem happen at the same time. Another person watched someone accidentally use AI to cheat during a college exam until their phone loudly said, "Sure, I can help you with that." And maybe the worst one, a public proposal at a diner that ended with a very awkward no.
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One thing that I really love about Billie Eilish is that she has recently said she has no plans to get cosmetic surgery because she actually wants to age naturally. She talked about wanting future kids to recognize her face and her features as their own someday. She also said she's genuinely pretty excited to grow older, which that feels so rare in an industry where everyone is constantly trying to look younger.

0: I am aware of what I am about to say. I know summer hasn't technically started yet, but I'm so ready for fall. My whole For You page is full of like pumpkin stuff. I almost made pumpkin chocolate chip bread this week. Like, I am ready for fall.
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10: Happy Mother's Day. Today is a first alert weather day for the threat for some severe weather, especially this afternoon and evening. Otherwise, we're going to maintain widespread showers and thunderstorms with a high of around 79 with a southeasterly wind at about 5 to 15. Overnight tonight, some showers and storms early on. Otherwise, mostly cloudy with a low of around 56. And heading into your Monday, lots of sunshine with pleasant temperatures, a high of around 76 with a northeasterly wind at about 5 to 10. From the KXI 12 First Alert Weather Center, I'm meteorologist Brian Briggs.
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The Sanderson sisters are officially coming back. Disney is developing Hocus Pocus 3 with Bette Midler, Sarah Jessica Parker, and Kathy Nahimi. I think that's how you say your name. They are all expected to return. Unlike the last movie, which went straight to Disney Plus, this one could actually hit theaters. So yeah, Salem's probably not safe this Halloween either.

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0: A surprising number of people secretly think that they are better than everyone they know. 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At the same time, most people also worry about being judged by others. So apparently, we are all judging each other while also assuming we're the nicest one in the room.
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All right, random question for you. You're stuck on a 6-hour road trip and you can only listen to one artist the entire drive. Who are you picking? There's pressure there for sure. You need range, songs you won't get sick of, and probably something that will make everyone else in the car want to fight by hour 3. I would probably say either the Beatles, there's a wide range there, or Lady Gaga. She's always a good mood.

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7: Happy Mother's Day. Today is a first alert weather day for the threat for some severe weather, especially this afternoon and evening. Otherwise, we're going to maintain widespread showers and thunderstorms with a high around 79 with a southeasterly wind at about 5 to 15. Overnight tonight, some showers and storms early on. Otherwise, mostly cloudy with a low of around 56. And heading into your Monday, lots of sunshine with pleasant temperatures, a high around 76 with a northeasterly wind at about 5 to 10. From the KXI 12 First Alert Weather Center, I'm meteorologist Brian Briggs.
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0: Happy Mother's Day to all of the moms out there. 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

0: That is Louis Capaldi. Talk about somebody who writes and sings with so much heart. Louis Capaldi and Someone You Loved. I'm Carl Southcott with you on this Sunday, Mother's Day Sunday. Happy Mother's Day to you. It's Miles Smith and Stargazing.
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0: The huge sound of Imagine Dragons, that is Believer. I'm Carl Southcott on this Mother's Day 2026. While it seems that brunch is the most popular Mother's Day eating time, I was raised believing that. It is not. Nope. At dinner would be the most popular time to eat out, followed by lunch, then brunch, with breakfast taken up the rear. 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

0: That is Don Henley and the Boys of Summer. Don Henley and the Eagles right now in the midst of their The Long Goodbye Part 3 tour, their farewell tour. Some successful approaches that parents might use to wake sleepy kids. Well, half of parents surveyed say they get their kids out of bed by making their favorite breakfast. We've done that in our house, and that does work. 18% of parents, they yank the sheets off the bed. I guess that could be effective. I've never done that. And 14% threaten to take away privileges.
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9: Happy Mother's Day. Today is a first alert weather day for the threat for some severe weather, especially this afternoon and evening. Otherwise, we're going to maintain widespread showers and thunderstorms with a high around 79 with a southeasterly wind at about 5 to 15. Overnight tonight, some showers and storms early on, otherwise mostly cloudy with a low of around 56. And heading in here near Monday, lots of sunshine with pleasant temperatures, a high around 76 with a northeasterly wind at about 5 to 10. From the KXI 12 First Alert Weather Center, I'm meteorologist Brian Briggs.
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0: Charles Kelly, Maren Morris, huge hit for the two of them. That's Can't Be Alone Tonight. Charles Kelly and his lovely wife, Cassie, welcomed their second child into the world mid-September of last year. So by now, that child's been around long enough. Hopefully everybody in the house is sleeping well. By now, hopefully.
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That is Kelly Clarkson and Stronger, What Doesn't Kill You. I'm Carl Southcott. The single topic talked about most when people get together, well, that would be the weather. About 8 in 10 adults say they often speak about the weather during the week. The second most talked about topic, that would be TV shows. I'll default to, hey, how about that weather? If I just am kind of stuck, if I'm talking to somebody I don't know that well and I just want to be pleasant, yeah, I'll go there. It's a go-to. It's an easy go-to. It's Snow Patrol and Chasing Cars.

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1: They say the holy water's watered down, and this town's lost its faith. Our colors will fade eventually, so if our time is running out, day after day, we'll make the mundane a masterpiece. Oh my, my, oh my, my love, I take one look at you, you're taking me up.

0: That is Alex Warren and Ordinary. That's a great love song from Alex Warren. Not really a mother's song per se, not a tremendous Mother's Day song, but artists across all genres have actually recorded dozens of songs entitled Mother. They include John Lennon, Pink Floyd, Danzig, Ashanti, Tori Amos, Blondie, The Police, Casey Musgraves, Sugarland, Charlie Puth, Leanne Rimes, and Meghan Trainor. My wife loves the Meghan Trainor one, Mother, with the lyric, "I am your mother, listen to me." She's crazy about that. 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
8: Happy Mother's Day. Today is a first alert weather day for the threat for some severe weather, especially this afternoon and evening. Otherwise, we're going to maintain widespread showers and thunderstorms with a high around 79 with a southeasterly wind at about 5 to 15. Overnight tonight, some showers and storms early on. Otherwise, mostly cloudy with a low of around 56. And heading into your Monday, lots of sunshine with pleasant temperatures, a high around 76 with a northeasterly wind at about 5 to 10. From the KXI 12 First Alert Weather Center, I'm meteorologist Brian Briggs.
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is Kenny Loggins' classic movie song from a movie that, even when I think about it, just makes me smile. That is Footloose. I'm Carl Southcott. Happy Mother's Day. A favorite part of the day, the best part of most moms' days, are playing with her kids. Absolutely. It's Taylor Swift and the Fate of Ophelia.

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0: That is Maroon 5, Handless Love. With Mother's Day being today, just in case you happen to be wondering, is it okay to be a mama's boy? Well, absolutely, at least to some degree. It seems that sons who are close to their mothers, they form stronger friendships, they're less depressed and anxious, and they earn better grades than some of their more macho classmates. 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

Here's Miley Cyrus in a song that, well, it's her first Grammy-winning song, but I'll betcha anything you like, it is not going to be her last Grammy-winning song. It's Flowers.

0: That is U2. Now that, you'd call that a classic from U2. That's With or Without You. With Mother's Day today, happy Mother's Day, by the way. Let's take a look at who is the average American mother. Well, the average American mother today would be a 27-year-old woman who gave birth to her first child back in 2021. Women in the U.S. have, on average, about two children in their lifetime.
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0: That is Bruno Mars, currently doing very well with that song right now. That's I Just Might. While we won't have the complete weekend box office numbers all added up until Monday, here are the top movies of Mother's Day weekend thus far. The premiere of Mortal Kombat 2 leads the pack at number one. Last week's top movie, The Devil Wears Prada 2, looks to be the second most popular movie of the weekend, with Michael probably at number three at this point. 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
11: Happy Mother's Day. Today is a first alert weather day for the threat for some severe weather, especially this afternoon and evening. Otherwise, we're going to maintain widespread showers and thunderstorms with a high around 79 with a southeasterly wind at about 5 to 15. Overnight tonight, some showers and storms early on. Otherwise, mostly cloudy with a low of around 56. And heading into your Monday, lots of sunshine with pleasant temperatures, a high around 76 with a northeasterly wind at about 5 to 10. From the KXI 12 First Alert Weather Center, I'm meteorologist Brian Briggs.
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When it's last call and they kick us out the door. 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

0: not only a major party song, but I think certainly a contender for Song of the Summer, both in 2024 and in 2025. I mean, the song's got legs, Shaboozy and a bar song.
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I'm Carl Southcott with one of the performers at the coming AMAs happening on the 25th. It's Teddy Swims and Lose Control.

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0: the lessons I've learned.
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0: is Prince. That's classic. That's 1999. Maybe you sometimes find yourself pacing around the house when you're talking on the phone. Maybe you don't even realize you're doing it, and suddenly your feet have taken you in an entirely different room while you've been gabbing on the phone. Psychologically, there's a reason some people move while they're on the phone. You pace around the house while talking on the phone because your brain requires motion to process information without visual cues. That's the technical thing. I mean, I can tell you I do it. The more important the phone call, or especially if it happens to be kind of a stressful phone call, you can bet. I am on the move. I mean, I have to. It's kind of how I'm wired. There's a new kind of energy at Starbucks. When your day needs a reset, try the all-new energy refreshers. 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